0: Mother and Dad have a beefnik. Hello, Arlene.
1: Thank you, Todd. When we met a couple of weeks ago, you asked me some questions about the Beat Generation, and I'm going to try to provide some answers for this new term which you and our listeners find in our vocabulary. A fountainhead of knowledge in this regard is Allen Ginsberg, a Beat Generation's poet, whose poetic endeavors have been put together in a book which he calls Howl, H-O-W-L. To dissect the whys and wherefores of the Beat Generation, we have Dr. Margaret Mead, the world-famous sociologist and anthropologist, whose newest book, People and Places, came out just yesterday. Dr. Mead, just in passing, and it's quite a passing we're doing, is adjunct professor of anthropology at Columbia and associate curator of ethnology at the Museum of Natural History. As usual, in order to start our discussion under a full head of steam, I just want to ask a brief question to which I would appreciate it if you both would give me a brief answer. For the benefit of our audience, who have sometimes read the word, sometimes known something about it, but not all about it, Dr. Mead, would you be kind enough to tell me what is the definition of a beatnik?
2: It's a name that's used at present for a group of young people who are interested in the arts, not interested in the kind of society we have, travel around in automobiles a great deal with a good lot of addresses, and the men usually wear beards.
1: All right, you as a man with a beard, Mr. Ginsberg, what is your answer? What is your definition of the Beat Generation?
3: My beard is new.
1: Well, maybe you're a new beatnik.
3: I have no definition except that it seems a word of insult usually applied to people interested in the art at this point.
1: All right. Now, you said that you considered it a word of insult.

0: Ginsburg, but on the other hand, it is a word that has been a headline in magazine articles in some of our best magazines and certainly in our newspapers, and it seems to typify a generation that is not typified in any other way or under any other heading. Why is it an insult?
1: Remember that. Our best magazine and newspapers are quite corrupt in the sense that they are willing to pander to any kind of vulgar taste to make a sort of sadistic angle on the story if they can find one. This is sort of like a first principle in any modern journalism.
0: Isn't it also thought that the magazines would say that the beatnik or the beat generation is a vulgarity in itself?
1: Well, that's the very principle from which they started, for the most part.
0: Are you prepared to defend that position?
1: Their position?
0: Yes. No, your position.
1: Well, no, I don't feel like defending myself.
0: All right, Dr. Mead. Now, you explain what you thought it was. Do you want to explore that a little farther for us?
2: Well, I agree with Mr. Ginsburg to the extent that we do, in the mass media today, tend to coin phrases very rapidly. They become...

0: Boris Blastoff finally dreams about life. I want to ring like a bear, dance like a lion, roar like a kangaroo, box you, love like a bell. Ring like a lion, dance like a kangaroo, roar you, box like a bell, love like a bear. Ring like a kangaroo, dance you, roar like a bell, box like a bear, love like a lion. Ring you, dance like a bell, roar like a bear, box like a lion, love like a kangaroo. Ring like a bell, dance like a bear, roar like a lion, box like a kangaroo, love you. Boris Blastoff's You Play It Crap Shooting Song. A soft touch, a slow night, a butterfly day, a soft touch, a slow dance, a wild day, a soft loving, a wild loving, a rough dance, a slow night, a butterfly caress, a butterfly dance, a butterfly touch, a slow day, a wild loving, a rough touch, a slow day, a wild loving, a rough touch, a slow day, a wild loving, a rough touch, a butterfly night, a wild night, a slow caress, a butterfly dance, a wild day, a soft night, a wild caress, a slow day, a rough day, a rough night, a rough caress, a butterfly caress, a wild night, a soft caress.
1: So when you decided to start speaking and doing these conferences and speaking on the radio, did you have a sense of your of a kind of mission?
2: Well, I always felt people should know about psychedelics, that that was the untold story, you know, that if there was anything new to be said or brought into the cultural dialogue, it was the news that these psychedelics were not these very tricky to manufacture drugs like LSD, but that it was really about plants. And I don't know if I would say I had a sense of mission. I certainly thought it was a fine idea that people realize. And I was also interested in feedback. You know, it wasn't that I wanted to enlighten people. I wanted to hear what people had to say about this stuff, because to me it was all so confounding. The transformations of language, the what it did to information. I mean, that's still what psychedelics are about. It's what it does to information.
1: You know, talk about that a little bit. How do you...
2: Well, it seems to show some kind of... how would you put it? Some kind of universality of source, or language is not syntax, it's not grammar, it's none of these things. It's some kind of divine, you could almost call energy, which flows out of objects and situations. Everything wants to communicate. And so then what the chain of being is somehow handing connectivity on, you know, to the next plant, animal, human being, work of art, whatever it is. And I still grapple with what all this means. And to me, it's the most psychedelic part of the psychedelic experience is when you get the logos coming out of the trees, the rocks, the berries, the water, everything. And it's the most Taoist part of it. It's where nature becomes transparent to its own intent to communicate or something like that.

0: I'm a victim of telephone. When I lay down to sleep, dream the wishing well, it rings. Have you a new play for the broken down theater? When I write in my notebook poem, it rings. Buster Keaton's under the Brooklyn Bridge on Frankfurt and Pearl. When I unsheathe my skin, extend my cock toward someone's thighs, fat or thin, boy or girl. Ting-a-ling, please get him out of jail, the police are crashing down. When I lift the soup spoon to my lips, the phone on the floor begins purring. Hello, it's me, I'm in the park with two brothers from Iowa. Nowhere to sleep last night, hit him in the mouth. When I muse at smoke crawling over the roof outside my street window, purifying eternity with my eye observation of gray, vaporous columns in the sky. Ring, ring. Hello, this is Esquire. Be a dear and finish your political commitment manifesto. When I listen to radio presidents roaring on the convention floor, the phone also chimes in. Rush up to Harlem with us and see the riot. Always a telephone link to all the hearts of the world beating at once, crying, my husband's gone, my boyfriend's busted forever, my poetry was rejected. Won't you come over for money, and please won't you write me a piece of bullshit? How are you, dear? Can you come to East Hampton? We're all here bathing in the ocean. We're all so lonely. And I laid down back on my pallet, contemplating a $50 phone. Drowsy, anxious, my heart fearful of the fingers dialing, the deaths, the singing of the telephone bells. Ringing at dawn, ringing all afternoon, ringing up midnight, ringing now forever.
1: Cynical letter.
2: Ellen Ginsberg, you got my address.
3: End of message.

0: Allen Ginsberg, 17 syllables from East 12th Street. I felt a breeze below my waist and realized that my fly was open. April 19th, 1995.
1: That was your last.

0: What happens to people that lets them tune in to a deeper level of intent, that wakes them up from the spell of mere consumerism and the kind of subjectivity that is, you know, the manipulation of images and desires that constitutes consumerism and which dominates many people's lives?
1: Well, then they probably head for deeper values, either Buddhism, shamanism, their own, you know, whatever lies in their own ethnic background. Because in fact, civilization is a carnival. I mean, it's a cheap, it's a delusion of a solution. So anybody who sees past the front door probably wants really real structured values. And so that's where all the conservative resistance comes from. The fundamentalist Christians, Orthodox Jews, Buddhists, all of these people are saying, well, hey, wait a minute, we don't want to go down this path only so far. And that's probably a good break. Otherwise, we would create a civilization that was essentially a mall, and there's enough of that anyway.
0: So in that sense, that turn towards deeper values, even if sometimes they take a conservative form, is ultimately a kind of healthy balance to just the sheer
1: rush toward novelty.
0: Yeah,
1: I think so.
0: And do you see psychedelics playing a role in opening up that kind of...
1: It depends on how it's presented. It depends on the psychedelic. If it comes along with some wizened 90-year-old Indian from South America, it's hard to see that we're abandoning ourselves to the trivial and the concocted. And so it's a marketing and packaging issue, I guess.
0: And so what would that look like then, if you were...
1: Well, I'd say the wrongly packaged version would be some kind of, like Castaneda is a formulaic cult. Do these things, take these drugs, follow these instructions, and moral obligation will flee from your can. Nobody can be that foolish. If, on the other hand, you sincerely pursue this stuff, grow the plants, try to understand it, try to revivify the rituals and figure out what it's all about, well, that's an authentic push towards spirituality. And a very authentic push towards spirituality. And probably fruitful.
0: Do you think in that process the actual handling of the plants, growing them, getting to know their cycles is necessary?
1: Yeah, because that's the level, that's the speed, that's the speed on which nature makes this stuff, brings it to the surface and invites its contemplation. And it's also probably the right speed at which to assimilate this stuff, to come to terms with it.
0: So in that sense, part of the problem with synthetic psychedelics is that they fit too easily into a kind of consumerist model.
1: Lifestyle, right.
0: That
1: it's not a product, it's not something you get the drug of the month or something. Although all these things have been proposed and some have been tried, it seems to me the shamanic drug of the month is not a very appealing idea.
0: What are the emotional, psychological, ethical expressions of really kind of genuinely long-term good psychedelic people?
1: What is the long-term ethical expression of the good of psychedelic people?
0: Yeah.
1: Well, it's some kind of effort to separate shit from Shinola. In other words, it's some kind of effort to distill a truth from the blooming, buzzing confusion of the universe. So it's a branch of, I don't know what you would say, cognitive science or something like that. It's an effort to define the human essence away from its content or something like that. You see what I mean?
0: Explain a little more.
1: Well, it's a branch of psychology. It's a self-study in psychology. So anybody who's taking psychedelics is, I assume, trying to present a truer image of themselves to other people and the world through this process of distillation of understanding. And that's where the connection to alchemy and all that comes in. This distillation of essence away from the dross, confusion, and Gnostic muck of the world is a kind of like a Jungian individuation process or something like that.
0: And that manifests in the call, even in normal life, to present it yourself, articulate yourself, oneself differently.
1: I think so, yeah. And causes people to be willing to take chances, both pharmacological and sociological, by being involved in something so marginal. Because in the big civilizations, this kind of shamanic stuff is definitely very marginal. Most people just don't do it.
0: Do you feel that characterizes the overall, or in some significant way, the kind of people that you've met for the last...
1: It depends on how often they do it. You know, some people are doing it because their friends are doing it. Some people are doing it because some... I don't know, they're feeling some kind of social pressure. But the people who are really called to do it are rare. You know, the people who say, well, I get loaded 10 times a year on high-dose psychedelics, or 6 times a year. That's a lot. I mean, that means your lifestyle is pretty much defined by all that stuff. Yeah, I would love to know what the real numbers are. How many people a year get really loaded once you get the Amazon Indians out, you know, the Mexicans out, and a few of these people out? It's hard to even know how you begin to make an estimate, you know.
0: Before your sickness, how often did you do large journeys?
1: Less and less often. I mean, I noticed that through the 90s, but maybe 4 or 5 times a year. But I always felt never enough, you know. Never enough.

first poem called Poem Rocket, which has an epigraph from Gregory Corso, which is Be a Star Screwer, written in Amsterdam at the time of the launching of the Sputnik. Moon no longer old, my eyes are new. Moon now attainable. No longer Romeo and Juliet, forgotten, sad face, impossible in drunken river, eye of loony Pierre. Moon new, moon possible, disk in heaven we get to, first in ageless constellations of names. As all is possible, so we'll reach another life. Moon Plotinus politicians, earth weeping and warring in eternity, though not one star disturbed by the screaming madmen from Hollywood, oil tycoons from Romania, controllers of petroleum making secret deals with flabby green plutonians, slave camps on Saturn, Cuban revolutions on Mars, old life and new side by side. Will Catholic Church find Christ on Jupiter? Will Muhammad also rave in eternity? Will Buddha be acceptable on the stolid planets? Or will we find Zoroastrian temples flowering on Neptune? What monstrous new ecclesiastical design on the entire universe unfolds in the dying Pope's brain? Enough of these earth-dwelling poetic excitements. The scientist alone is the true poet. He gives us the moon. He promises the stars he'll make us a new universe if it comes to that. Einstein, I should have sent you my flaming manuscripts. Einstein, I should have pilgrimaged to your white hair. Fellow travelers, I write you a poem in Amsterdam, where Spinoza ground his magic lenses long ago. I write you a poem long ago. I finish standing at the high floor window over Montparnasse, looking at the universe. Already my feet are washed in death. Here I am, naked, without identity, with no more body than the fine black tracery of pen mark on soft paper, as star talks to star in the instant freedom of time. Now at last, I can speak to you, beloved brothers of an unknown moon, real yous, squatting in whatever form, amidst platonic vapors of eternity. I am another star. Will you eat my poems or read them? Or gaze with aluminum blind plates on sunless pages? Do you dream or translate and accept data with indifferent droopings of antennae? Do I make sense to your magical green receptor eye sockets? Do you have visions of God? Which way will the sunflower turn, surrounded by millions of suns? This is my rocket, my personal rocket. I send up my message beyond. Someone to hear me there, my immortality. Without steel or cobalt, basalt or diamond, gold or mercurial fire, without passport, filing cabinets, bits of paper, warheads, without myself, finally, pure thought, message all and everywhere the same, I send up my rocket to land on whatever planet awaits it, planets full of fourth-dimensional poetry, where death shows movies, bones answer riddles, where plants speak courteously of abstract physics, and poetry itself is manufactured by the trees. The final planet, where the great brain of the universe sits waiting for a poem to land in his golden pocket, joining the other notes, mash notes, love sighs, complaints, shrieks of despair, and the million unutterable thoughts of frogs. I send you my rocket of amazing chemical, more than my hair, my sperm, or the cells of my body, a speeding thought that flies upward with my desire as instantaneous as light, as instantaneous as the universe and faster than light, and leave all other questions unfinished for the moment to turn back to sleep in my dark bed on Earth.

0: Tim Leary.
1: Well, it's a great pleasure for me to be here on this occasion.
0: Later, you can talk. Right now, let him talk. Okay?
1: It's a great pleasure to be here on this occasion. Well, we're going to have a good time, no matter what comes, right? As far as space and time and the future is concerned, I think most of you know that I believe that the space you occupy determines the time that you live in. If you go back to the Middle East, you're going back 4,000 years, you're going back to your midbrain, and the reality that you have to deal with there is determined by the fact that you are there. If you're having a discussion in Belfast, Ireland today, the fact we were there would mean that the key issue would be shaking down Catholics and Protestants. So that to move into new space is the only way that new realities can be created and the fastest way that future nervous systems can be activated. Now, Brian, when you talk about space, you said it's dangerous and it's perilous and it's who's going to control it and it's going to last too long. You make it sound like LSD was described 10 years ago.
2: Well,
0: William, do you want to say something?
3: Well, I feel that the human race may well be in a state of neotony. That means simply that you take a tadpole that remains a tadpole and doesn't develop into a frog is in a state of neotony, or a salamander that never drops its gills and gets out of the water, and that we are stuck in this dimension of time, and we can't really conceive of anything beyond that, but that space is something beyond that which is inconceivable. Are difficult to conceive for people living in time. And the point is that time is a resource, and time is running out. That's why we have to go into space. Just as the fish had to leave the water when the pond started to dry up.
0: Well, space is a very tenuous word. Does it mean outer space, or does it mean inner space? Or does it just mean space, like the fifth element? I tend to think that, you know, going places all over the place, thinking that you're gonna go to one space or another and change everything, might work, but on the other hand, I think you have to change your mind to start with, and you don't have to go anywhere to do that. I think one of the things that's interesting about William's work is that he sees everything, as far as I can see, as an illusion, and wants us to understand what the illusions are about, who's making them, why we should have these illusions in the first place, and who stands to benefit by us having them. So that when you think about space, for me, when I think about space, I think about the space in those relationships. I don't think about outer space. I'm in outer space. This is outer space. It is the illusion of outer space anyway. So if anybody wants to say that.
4: Well, we're two-thirds of the way from galactic center. And of course, from the viewpoint of any other star system, we definitely are in outer space. All the people looking out at the stars tonight from other worlds, they see ours out there. They say, gee, I wonder that little speck out there, I wonder if there are intelligent beings on
5: blue,
4: it.
5: Blue. We look pretty blue to all of you.
4: I imagine we do. Mm. But,
1: what did you say, Brian?
5: We look blue to everybody in outer space.
4: I said we're in outer space, from the point of view of anywhere else in the universe.
1: I'd like to say something. We've just had an opportunity to catch William Burroughs red-handed, doing what he's been doing for the last few decades, moving way ahead of us and kind of quietly sitting in the future, and in very low-key, sotto voce, the way he mentions Neoteny. Well, he's there, and I'm just suddenly discovering in the last few weeks that Neoteny, or pedomorphosis, is the now wait a minute is the hottest issue in evolution, is the number one tactic that the DNA code has always used, the egg wisdom has always used this tactic. If you want to evolve a species, what you do is you keep it from becoming adult. And Bill and I have read many of the same books, and we could give you probably hours of illustrations of how the dinosaurs, for example, developed an adult species which was over-specialized and controlled territory.
2: If over-specialized
0: scum, Larry! Where is he? Keep going. What I think is that time has to do with form. Time has to do with form. You are so old, therefore you have that form. I am so old, therefore I have this form. Something that is made quickly looks as though it's made quickly. Something that's slow looks handmade. Space has to do with ideas.
1: Right.
0: This is inside, that is outside. Everything in here is my idea. Everything outside of it is your idea. I don't like your idea. Why don't you listen to my idea? That's what I think space is about. So, if we get involved with the idea, it's about territory, essentially. It's another territory.

what caused the trouble. Look out, please get me up. If you do this, you can go and jump right here in the lake. I know who they are. They are French people. All right, look out, look out.

From his Chamberlain appeasement getup he got from years listening to the CP hype Martin Luther King. Is there somebody here to record this? The U.S. being thrown out the front door, the Russian bear charging through the back door, Carmichael suddenly clearly an apologist for new style colonialism telling us we can't fight in the U.S. Those centuries of our dead are buried here. Oceans of our blood have fertilized a black nation, Afrozone, in the South. Is there someone here to get this down? Can I get a, like they say, witness? An eye that can see through this here? In Jimmy Carter's snake oil show, there is a room nobody talks about. Steel door, fumes seep underneath. Inside, blood and hair on the floor, bones stacked in the corner. Photos of Goering, Goebbels, Joe McCarthy, and Nixon in the nude trying to put helmets on their pecker woods. Will somebody put this stuff out? You walk through a museum, all the colors of the spectrum right there, but not one image except of checks passing. Pollock dollar signs, de Kooning fortunes, Larry Rivers pots at the end of the rainbow. No people, no love. No heart and soul insides flowing out, no fighting in the street, no fires rip the sky, no children screaming death, no police, no state except it is the state bullshitting on the wall. No people's struggle, just colors thrown by baby snooks, a down and uninteresting unintellectual. No record of this place. As wild a motherfucking joint as America is, somebody should get this shit down, otherwise no one will believe it. Get it down. Get it on the record. Get the hate, the horror, the lies, the Rockefeller monsters eating corpses. Hey, bro, say hey, what it is, dude? Yeah, tutu, do it is you? Wow, loud, duty roo, baby, carrying a radio on his shoulder. Eating corpses, coal mines, garment center, assembly lines, hot steaming steel pour through space, not any of life is there. Hey, poet! You, artist, he turns in the marbles. He turns in the shadows, sucking a marble, dribbling Andy Warhol's lost nut. He is an artist. He is a Po-8, a Po-9, too. His work is about everything. His work is about the universe. Her work is about stars belching. Her work is about gray hair lost in the desert, peeped in a teeny voice. No babies, no screams, no red life, no future. Death peeped in a teeny, teeny voice. Stupidity dripped in a salty voice. Bourgeois poets yodel nonsense about boring absence. They think up funny ways for letters to sit on the page. Concrete bullshit, arty dumb shit. They are safe as old toilet paper. Revolution sweeps the world. Bourgeois artists stare at crumbs of dust in the light. People change reality, but these dull imitation poets talk to us of fragmented nothingness, like two-cell creatures trying to bebop. The world is heavier than they know. They do not know. They fight knowledge with abstraction and think they cool because they talk to themselves. They are full of shit like vultures pecking on an open grave. They uphold dying capitalism and give themselves airs. They think they shit is profound and complex, but the people think it's as profound and complex as monkey farts. Now meditate on that.

First poem I'll read is one that I did here in dear old Berkeley called A Supermarket in California. We're doing a supermarket down on Arnold By Grove and University. Kind of rainy, lonely night. Of course, I wrote this after I had written a lot of great poetry. So this is sort of like coming down off of the post-plated piece, so to speak. What thoughts I have of you tonight, Walt Whitman. For I walk down the side streets under the trees with a headache, self-conscious, looking at the full moon. In my hungry fatigue and shopping for images, I went into the neon fruit supermarket, dreaming of your enumeration. What peaches and what penumbras, whole families shopping at night, aisles full of husbands, wives in the avocados, babies in the tomatoes, and you, Garcia Lorca, what were you doing down by the watermelon? I saw you, Walt Whitman, childless, lonely old grubber, poking among the meats in the refrigerator and eyeing the grocery boys. I heard you asking questions of each. Who killed the pork chops? What price bananas? Are you my angel? I wandered in and out of the brilliant stacks of cans, following you and followed in my imagination by the store detective. We strode down the open corridors together in our solitary fancy, tasting artichokes, possessing every frozen delicacy and never passing the cashier. Which way are we going, Walt Whitman? The doors close in an hour. Which way does your beard point tonight? I touch your book and dream of our odyssey in the supermarket and feel absurd. Will we walk all night through solitary streets? The trees add shade to shade, lights out in the houses. We'll both be lonely. Will we stroll dreaming of the lost America of love past blue automobiles and driveways, home to our silent cottage? Ah, dear father, graybeard, lonely old courage teacher. What America did you have when Charon quit poling his ferry and you got out on a smoking bank and stood watching the boat disappear on the black waters of Leeches?

as is, your bearing a common truth, commonly known as desire. No need to dress it up as beauty. No need to distort what's not standard to be understandable. Pick your nose, eyes, ears, tongue, sex, and brain to show the populace. Take your chances on your accuracy. Listen to yourself, talk to yourself, and others will also gladly relieved of the burden, their own thought and grief. What began as desire will end wiser.

the title. Listen to the tale of the sensitive car who was coughed up out of the earth in Pittsburgh. She screamed like a Swedish prime minister on her first flight down the red neon highway. She couldn't stand the sirens and blind lights of the mail cars, Fords, Oldsmobiles, Studebakers. Her assembly line foreman had prophesied wild wreck on Sunset Boulevard, headlights and eyeballs, broken fenders and bones. She rode all over Mexico, avoiding Los Angeles, praying to be an old junkie in a border town graveyard with rattly doors and yellow broken window panes, bent license plate, weak brakes and unsaleable motor, worn out by the slow buttocks of teenage nightmare, panting under the impoverished jism of the August moon, anything but that final joyride with a mad producer and his bombshell intellectual star on the last night up from Mexicali.

entering Kansas from part one of Wichita Vortex Sutra. Kansas, Kansas, shuddering at last. Person appearing in Kansas. Angry telephone calls to the university. Police dumbfounded leaning on their radio car hoods while poets chant to Allah in the roadhouse showboat. Blue-eyed children dance and hold thy hand, O aged waltz. Who came from Lawrence to Topeka to envision iron interlaced upon the city plain? Telegraph wires strung from city to city, O Melville. Television brightening thy rills of Kansas lone. I come, lone man from the void, riding a bus, hypnotized by red taillights in the straight space road ahead. And the Methodist minister with cracked eyes leaning over the table in Wichita, quoting Kierkegaard, Death of God. $1 million in the bank, owns all West Wichita, come to nothing. Prajna Paramita Sutra over coffee. Vortex of telephone, radio, aircraft, assembly, frame, ammunition, petroleum, nightclub, newspaper streets illuminated by bright emptiness. Thy sins are forgiven, Wichita. Thy lonesomeness annulled, O Kansas dear. As the Western twang prophesied through banjo, when lone cowboy walked the railroad track past an empty station toward the sun, sinking giant bulbed orange down the Box Canyon, music strung over his back and empty-handed, singing on this planet Earth, I'm a lonely dog, O mother. Come, Nebraska, sing and dance with me. Come, lovers of Lincoln and Omaha, hear my soft voice at last. As babes need the chemical touch of flesh in pink infancy, lest they die, idiot, returning to inhuman, nothing. So, tender-lipped adolescent girl, pale youth, give me back my soft kiss. Hold me in your innocent arms, accept my tears as yours to harvest equal in nature to the wheat that made your body's muscular bones, broad-shouldered, boy-bicepped, from leaning on cows and drinking milk in Midwest solitude. No more fear of tenderness, much delight in weeping, ecstasy in singing. Laughter rises that confounds staring idiot mayors and stony politicians eyeing thy breast. O man of America, be born! Truth breaks through. How big is the prick of the president? How big is Cardinal Vietnam? How little the prince of the FBI? Unmarried all these years. How big are all the public figures? What kind of flesh hangs hidden behind their images?

0: Anyway, Howell for Carl Solomon.
1: I saw the best minds of my generation destroyed by madness. Starving, hysterical, naked. Dragging themselves through the Negro streets at dawn looking for an angry fix. Angel-headed hipsters burning for the ancient, shuddering connection to the starry dynamo in the machinery of night. Who poverty and tattered and hollow-eyed and high sat up smoking in the supernatural darkness of cold water flats floating across the tops of cities contemplating jazz. Who bared their brains to heaven under the L and saw Mohammedan angels staggering on tenement roofs illuminated. Who passed through universities with radiant, cool eyes hallucinating Arkansas and Blake Light tragedy among the scholars of war. Who were expelled from the academies for crazy and publishing obscene odes on the windows of their skull. Who ate fire in paint hotels, or drank turpentine in Paradise Alley, death, or purgatoried their torsos night after night with dreams, with drugs, with waking nightmares, alcohol and cock and endless balls, incomparable blind streets of shuddering cloud and lightning in the mind, leaping toward poles of Canada and Patterson, illuminating all the motionless world of time between peyote solidities of halls, backyard green-treed cemetery dawns, wine drunkenness over the rooftops, storefront burrows of T-head joyride, neon blinking traffic light, sun and moon and tree vibrations in the roaring winter dusks of Brooklyn, ashcan rantings and kind king light of mine, who chain themselves to subways for the endless ride from Battery to Holy Bronx on Benzedrine until the noise of wheels and children brought them down shuddering, mouth-racked and battered, bleak of brain, all drained of brilliance in the drear light of zoo, who sank all night in submarine Bickfords and floated out to sit through the stale beer afternoon in desolate Fugazi, listening to the crack of doom on the hydrogen jukebox, who talked continuously 70 hours, from park to pad to bar to Bellevue to museum to the Brooklyn Bridge, a lost battalion of platonic conversationalists jumping down the stoops, off fire escapes, off windowsills, off Empire State, out of the moon. Yakety-yacking, screaming, vomiting, whispering facts and memories and anecdotes and eyeball kicks and shocks of hospitals and jails and wars, whole intellects disgorged in total recall for 7 days and nights with brilliant eyes. Meat for the synagogue cast on the pavement, who vanished into nowhere then New Jersey, leaving a trail of ambiguous pictures of Atlantic City Hall, suffering eastern sweats and Tangerian bone grindings and migraines of China under junk withdrawal in Newark's bleak furnished room, who wandered around and around at midnight in the railroad yard wondering where to go and went, leaving no broken heart, who lit cigarettes in boxcars, boxcars, boxcars, racketing through snow toward lonesome farms in Grandfather Night,

eternity, a hopeless task, and so took ship to Africa, who disappeared into the volcanoes of Mexico, leaving behind nothing but the shadow of dungarees and the lava and ash of poetry scattered in fireplace Chicago, who reappeared on the West Coast investigating the FBI in beards and shorts, with big pacifist eyes sexy in their dark skin passing out incomprehensible leaflets, who burned cigarette holes in their arms protesting the narcotic tobacco haze of capitalism, who distributed super-communist pamphlets in Union Square weeping and undressing while the sirens of Los Alamos wailed them down and wailed down Wall and the Staten Island Ferry also wailed, who broke down crying in white gymnasiums naked and trembling before the machinery of other skeletons, who bit detectives in the neck and shrieked with delight in police cars for committing no crime but their own wild cooking pederasty and intoxication, who howled on their knees in the subway and were dragged off the roof waving genitals and manuscripts, who let themselves be blanked in the ass by saintly motorcyclists and screamed with joy, who blew and were blown by those human seraphim, the sailors, caresses of Atlantic and Caribbean love, who bawled in the morning, in the evenings, in rose gardens, in the grass of public parks and cemeteries, scattering their semen freely to whomever, come who may, who hiccuped endlessly trying to giggle but wound up with a sob behind a partition in the Turkish bath when the blonde and naked angel came to pierce them with a sword, who lost their love boys to the three old shrews of fate, the one-eyed shrew of the heterosexual dollar, the one-eyed shrew that winks out of the womb, and the one-eyed shrew that does nothing but sit on her ass and snip the intellectual golden threads of the craftsman's loom, who copulated ecstatic and insatiate with a bottle of beer, a sweetheart, a package of cigarettes, a candle, and fell off the bed and continued along the floor and down the hall and ended fainting on the wall with a vision of ultimate snatch and come eluding the last jism of consciousness, who sweetened the snatches of a million girls trembling in the sunset and were red-eyed in the morning but prepared to sweeten the snatch of the sunrise, flashing buttocks under barns and naked in the lake, who went out whoring through Colorado in myriad stolen night cars, MC, secret hero of these poems, Coxman and Adonis of Denver, joy to the memory of his innumerable lays of girls in empty lots and diner backyards, movie houses, rickety roads, on mountaintops and caves, or with gaunt waitresses and familiar roadside, lonely petticoat upliftings, and especially secret gas station solipsisms of John's and hometown alleys too, who faded out in vast sordid movies, were shifted in dreams, woke on a sudden Manhattan, and picked themselves up out of basements hung over with heartless toupee and horrors of Third Avenue iron dreams and stumbled to unemployment offices, who walked all night with their shoes full of blood on the snowbank docks, waiting for a door in the East River to open to a room full of steam heat and opium, who created great suicidal dramas on the apartment cliff banks of the Hudson under the wartime blue floodlight of the moon, and their heads shall be crowned with laurel in oblivion, who ate the lamb stew of the imagination or digested the crab at the muddy bottom of the rivers of Bowery, who wept at the romance of the streets with their pushcarts full of onions and bad music, who sat in boxes breathing in the darkness under the bridge and rose up to build harpsichords in their loft, who crossed on the sixth floor of Harlem, crowned with flame under the tubercular sky surrounded by the orange crates of theology, who scribbled all night rocking and rolling over lofty incantations which in the yellow morning were stanzas of gibberish, who cooked rotten animals, lung, heart, feet, tail, borscht, and tortillas, dreaming of the pure vegetable kingdom, who plunged themselves under meat trucks looking for an egg, who threw their watches off the roof to cast their ballot for eternity outside of time, and alarm clocks fell on their heads every day for the next decade, who cut their wrists three times successively, unsuccessfully gave up and were forced to open antique stores where they thought they were growing old and cried, who were burned alive in their innocent flannel suits on Madison Avenue amid blasts of leaden verse and the tanked-up clatter of the iron regiments of fashion and the nitroglycerin shrieks of the fairies of advertising and the mustard gas of sinister, intelligent editors, or were run down by the drunken taxicabs of absolute reality, who jumped off the Brooklyn Bridge, this actually happened, and walked away unknown and forgotten into the ghostly days of Chinatown soup alleyways and fire trucks, not even one free beer.

who barrel down the highways of the past, journeying to each other's hot rod gogurf or jail solitude watch or Birmingham jazz incarnation, who drove cross-country 72 hours to find out if I had a vision or you had a vision or he had a vision to find out eternity, who journeyed to Denver, who died in Denver, who came back to Denver and waited in vain, who watched over Denver and brooded and loaned in Denver and finally went away to find out the time, and now Denver is lonesome for her heroes, who fell on their knees in hopeless cathedrals, praying for each other's salvation and light and breath until the soul illuminated its hair for a second, who crashed through their minds in jail, waiting for impossible criminals with golden heads and the charm of reality in their hearts, who sang sweet blues to Alcatraz, who retired to Mexico to cultivate a habit, or Rocky Mount to tender Buddha, or Tangiers to boys, or Southern Pacific to the Black Locomotive, or Harvard to Narcissus, or Woodlawn to the Daisy Chain or a grave, who demanded sanity trials, accusing the radio of hypnotism, and were left with their insanity and their hands in a hung jury, who threw potato salad at CCNY lecturers on Dadaism, and subsequently presented themselves on the granite steps of the madhouse with shaven heads and a harlequin speech of suicide, demanding instantaneous lobotomy, and who were given instead the concrete void of insulin, metrosol, electricity, hydrotherapy, psychotherapy, occupational therapy, ping-pong, and amnesia. Who in humorless protest overturned only one symbolic ping-pong table resting briefly in catatonia, returning years later truly bald except for a wig of blood and tears and fingers to the visible madman doom of the wards of the mad towns of the East, Rockland, Pilgrim States, and Greystone's fetid halls, bickering with the echoes of the soul, rocking and rolling in the midnight, solitude bench, dolmen, realms of love, dream of life a nightmare, bodies turned to stone as heavy as the moon, with mother finally asterisk, and the last fantastic book flung out of the tenement window, and the last door closed at 4 a.m., and the last telephone slammed at the wall in reply, and the last furnished room emptied down to the last piece of mental furniture, a yellow paper rose twisted on a wire hanger in the closet, and even that imaginary, nothing but a hopeful little bit of hallucination? Ah, Carl, while you're not safe, I am not safe, and now you're really in the total animal soup of time. And who, therefore, ran through the icy streets obsessed with a sudden flash of the alchemy of the use of the ellipse, the catalog, the meter, and the vibrating plane? Who dreamt and made incarnate gaps in time and space through images juxtaposed, and trapped the archangel of the soul between two visual images, and joined the elemental verbs and set the noun and dash of consciousness together, jumping with sensation of pater omnipotens aeterno deus, to recreate the syntax and measure of poor human prose, and stand before you speechless and intelligent and shaking with shame, rejected yet confessing out the soul to conform to the rhythm of thought in his naked and endless head, the madman, bum, and angel, feet in time, unknown, yet putting down what might be left to say in time come after death, and rose reincarnate in the ghostly clothes of jazz in the gold horn shadow of the band, and blew the suffering of America's naked mind for love into an ale ale lama lama sabak thani saxophone cry that shivered the cities down to the last radio with the absolute heart of the poem of life, butchered out of their own bodies, good to eat 1,000 years.

Give me a dollar! Hey! Give me a dollar! I want a dollar! I need a dollar! You got a dollar, so give me a dollar! Give me a dollar with your phone number and I will call you. Give me a dollar with your name on it and I will write you a song. Give me a dollar with nothing on it and I will love you forever. I'll be your best friend. Give me a dollar with strings attached and I will sign on the dotted line. Give me a dollar! Give me a dollar! I want a dollar! You got a dollar! And I need a dollar, so give me a dollar now! There are beautiful birds here and there on the television. They are beautiful, but they don't have any dollars to give me, so fuck them. I need a dollar. I walked a very long way to come here and say this, and this is not a joke. Give me a dollar, please. Give me a oh, wait, I'm just kidding. I don't need a dollar. I'll be fine. I have a few dollars right here in my pocket, and I'm expecting a check in the mail, and I just got a new job, and I have some shows coming up, and a lot of people owe me money. I don't need a dollar. I'm fine. I was kidding. Don't give me a dollar. Give it to someone who needs it. In fact, here, do you need a dollar? I have $8, and I only need a couple to get me through the next few days. So here, have a dollar. You can have this dollar. Please, take it. Please. Thank you.

0: The point is where we are at is the point of all returns. We're at the point where you can see clear through the crystal Diet Pepsi light, transmogrifying your transcendence to that point where you prep to the fine point, the dinosaur armored divisions of the National Guard, while picking your teeth with a grenade handle, awaiting the verdict on reality itself as the gates to the Academy of the Future are blown clear off the hinges by the implacable forces of the end of history. I used to be a visual aid. Now, I'm a hospital. It's all right, Ma. I'm only deconstructing. At least the Germans understand. Sandbag the universe, kill the aliens, put the kids on drugs, shave every hair. Hope is a thing called advertising, and poetry, my sweet, is on MTV. That's right. A super poet has devoluted the bot into its molecular construct to pass right through the lead wall of Plato's Republic. The MTVization of poetry. The poeticization of MTV. Which gives, who gives, what gives a putt-putt, little motor booty? We rush to rescue something from the burning building and bring it back into the burning world. Let's unionize the poets. Let's stand up, because there ain't any chairs to sit down on anyway. I mean, not any real chairs. They mean more, they're being used to pound the brain with. Some sense at all, sense in no sense. It doesn't make it anymore. Sense, I mean, sense nothing comes over the rainbow. Bob Kaufman's head, smile is a rainbow. It's 1995. You can't put rainbows in your poems anymore. They've evaporated, become ads. Madness has been changed into a new breakfast drink, and it's clear. And that's the point! There's a bunch of poets shuffling off to the slam. Voices are heard, mouths are propellered open, and people have bad breath. The guy who takes my bottles back at the bodega looks so tired. The picture of the smiling Filipino kid on the landfill over Jessica Hagedorn's bed. Love comes in the front door without knowing things. The cloak of invisibility is such a great look these days. And a dozen condoms, please, to go. The past is on a rampage. Page, eating itself. Did you hear about vegetables forever and lizards are chronic over the moon? They're not tired! No, not them, point, but wired. Messages coming through at such and such a pace. I think I'm gonna grab a few of these deposit slips, an X-hat, a kiwi fruit, and hightail it out to the desert where we stop dead and pray for clear, cold acid. Acid. And I am in the love canoe. The window's stuck. The crystal light Pepsi is boiling over. The refrigerator magnets are dangling. I mean, dancing. I mean, losing pep, pop, prop, prop, profundity, pop, pop, pooing the poignant, eating the bugs raw because they are haute cuisine, bro. Fax machines. Who said fax machines? Fax machines are implanted at birth. I am spilling the delicious venom. Oh, the college library is the perfect site for transplanted rainforest habitat salvation center. Are we there yet? No, but we were just there. Is it time yet? Not quite. You just passed it. Passed what it? Oh, you, oh, past the, oh, point, oh, back there always. Notes in your shoes, tacked to your genitals. A list to remind yourself to look at the list. The see-through soft drinks with low-cal alcohol are servicing. It's so pure. Zounds is making a comeback. Because finally, everybody knows that zounds means God's wounds bleeding all over the placed point of love. Caboose, get the balls, get the sap gum, labia, labia. Demagnetized tapes are big smash hits now. Listen to pure 000. That's right, we degauss your brain. You are the autopilot. Insert a train of yikes. Thoughts makes no stops whenever, wherever, however, whatever you forgot to express. And what you got left is the point of the point and nothing but the point where something never leads to something else, because something is you on the brink of the great abyss, and they are quickly extending the overhang. Hang on, Sloopy. Hang on to that point. Oh, gyroscopic moon, balance point of the wobbling pivot. Graceful non-point, gently pushing us back, back into the coffin from all directions. Stop me! Stop me! Stop me! Before I get to the end.
1: There is a new service that tells you if a line has been used in a poem before. When you write a new poem, you call a 1-900 number, and a Midwestern woman types the poem into a computer and tells you who has previously used each line. It costs $100 a year, but it's worth it. For example, I learned that this entire poem has been written 4 times.

There is a new service that tells you if a line has been used in a poem before. When you write a new poem, you call a 1-900 number, and a Midwestern woman types the poem into a computer and tells you who has previously used each line. It costs $100 a year, but it's worth it. For example, I learned that this entire poem has been written 4 times.

up to Dalenica, Domilisa Dalenica, up to Siki Petter, any my gallows, my gallows, any my gallows, Gaiduri up to Sini.

0: Yeah, we have something, something never before seen, and never likely to again either. May I welcome President Ginsburg. Come on, Ginsburg.
1: I don't like the government where I live. I don't like dictatorship of the rich. I don't like bureaucrats telling me what to eat. I don't like police dogs sniffing around my feet. 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I don't like Marxists complaining about my look. I don't like Castro insulting members of my sex. 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

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The bloody Iron Curtain of American military power is a mad mirror image of Russia's red bevel tower. No hope, communism. 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

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Jesus Christ was spotless but was crucified by the mob. Law and order, Herod's hired soldiers did the job. Flower power's fine, but in a

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The scientific industry devours the human race. Police in every